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1: It's 8 p.m. in Israel, Monday, June the 22nd, 2026, in the headlines. As technical talks between the United States and Iran get underway, Washington announces a partial easing of sanctions on Iran in the oil sector. Iran denies it agreed to allow nuclear inspectors back into the country. A new U.S.-Iran mechanism on Lebanon is said to exclude Israel. Prime Minister Netanyahu denies any changes to directives on IDF operations in Lebanon. British Prime Minister Starmer announces his resignation after mounting pressure from within the governing Labour Party. And Argentina faces Austria in World Cup play tonight. The weather outlook, no significant change. Seasonal temperatures tomorrow. Good evening. This is Nomi Segal with the news. The United States has announced a temporary easing of sanctions on Iran in the oil sector. A statement released by the Treasury Department in Washington said that in the coming 2 months, it will be possible to make deals with Iran, including the sale, transit, and unloading of crude oil and petrochemical products produced by Iran. This comes as the first session of peace talks between the U.S. and Iran and Switzerland concluded, mediators Qatar and Pakistan announced in a joint statement early this morning. The talks were conducted in a positive and constructive atmosphere, the country said, despite the fact that the Iranian team walked out of negotiations on Sunday night in protest of threats by U.S. President Donald Trump to restart Iran strikes unless the Strait of Hormuz is reopened. Additionally, both Iran and the United States agreed to establish a high-level committee for political oversight during future talks, the joint statement said. And the U.S. and Iran also agreed to the creation of a deconfliction mechanism through which the termination of Israeli military operations in Lebanon would be assured. The mechanism is said to exclude Israel. Technical talks between Iran and the United States on implementing their memorandum of understanding and establishing related working groups began in Switzerland today. Representatives from the mediator countries Qatar and Pakistan took part. U.S. Vice President J.D. Vance, speaking after the talks, said a lot of good progress had been made in the discussions to accomplish four things for the American people.
2: So look, yesterday was a very, very good day. We made a lot of good progress. We did exactly what we wanted to do, which is accomplish four things for the American people. First, we wanted to build a mechanism for keeping the Strait of Hormuz open. It is open. We've seen, of course, gas prices and oil prices come down, millions and millions of barrels of crude and natural gas flowing through the Strait of Hormuz that weren't flowing before. But we also wanted to make sure that we actually set up the coordination mechanism so that we could demine the Straits of Hormuz, so that when there are the conflicts that inevitably come up, we can make sure we work through them rather than that leading to escalation. And that is exactly what we did yesterday. Number two, we also wanted to build a mechanism, a similar mechanism, for deconfliction for the regional ceasefire. As the President of the United States has himself said, sometimes these ceasefires just mean you're shooting a little bit less, but we wanted to make sure that we had the proper coordination set up so that if there is shooting, if Hezbollah fires at Israel or if Israel responds, if there are other conflicts that arise in the region, we're actually talking to each other and figuring out how to stop the shooting, how to make the region safer, our allies, and everybody else. We set that up as well. Number three, we, and this is probably what we're most excited about as Americans, the Iranians have agreed to invite IAEA inspectors back into their country. That is a major milestone for the American people and the first step in permanently denuclearizing or permanently ending a nuclear weapons program in Iran. And that's exactly what we wanted to do. That's exactly what we asked to happen. We made a lot of great progress on other nuclear talks. And that leads me to the final thing that we wanted to accomplish, which is actually set up the process for the technical negotiations that will follow. Our teams working with the Iranians, the Qataris, and the Pakistanis made great progress yesterday. They will continue to work at the technical level with the teams here in Bergenstock. And then those technical negotiations are going to continue over the weeks and days to come.
1: U.S. Vice President J.D. Vance. On the Israel-Hezbollah conflict in Lebanon, Vance asserted that until now there has not been a deconfliction mechanism in place to prevent situations from spiraling. This, though a similar mechanism was created under the November 2024 Lebanon ceasefire brokered by the Biden administration. Vance said that Israel has the right to self-defense and Iran must rein in Hezbollah.
2: Well, we want Israel's security to be protected, and we also want Lebanon's sovereignty to be protected, and this is going to be an ongoing conversation. The Israelis have been very clear they do not have territorial intentions on South Lebanon. The reason they feel they have to be there is because they're worried about Hezbollah fighters in South Lebanon firing into Israel. We do believe, of course, it's going to require a lot of hard work, that we can get to a place where Lebanon's territorial integrity and sovereignty is protected, Israel's security is protected, and that's going to require some coordination with the Lebanese armed forces, and also it's going to require the Iranians to rein in Hezbollah. That's all the sort of things that we were talking about yesterday, and again, I think that we got much further compared to where we were just 24 hours ago.
1: U.S. Vice President J.D. Vance. Meanwhile, contradicting the U.S. Vice President's comments regarding the invitation for the return of the nuclear inspectors, Tehran's foreign ministry spokesperson said Iran did not negotiate on its nuclear program and did not accept any new commitments in yesterday's talks with the U.S. in Switzerland. Iran's foreign ministry spokesperson Ismail Baghaei told the official IRNA news agency that Iran's interaction with the International Atomic Energy Agency will continue in accordance with current procedures, subject to the approval of Iran's parliament and the decisions of the Supreme National Security Council. Iran's president, Pezeshkian, is expected to visit Pakistan tomorrow, according to the foreign ministry in Islamabad. A statement said that Iran's president would be accompanied by a senior delegation of government ministers and other officials. He is slated to meet with Pakistan's president, the prime minister, and other government figures for discussions, among other things, on the diplomatic contacts between the United States and Iran following the signing of the Memorandum of Understanding. In other diplomatic news, U.S. Secretary of State Marco Rubio is to travel to the United Arab Emirates, Kuwait, and Bahrain this week as the Trump administration has stepped up its efforts to end the war with Iran, while Gulf countries remain uneasy about the proposed deal. The State Department announced that Rubio will visit the three countries for bilateral meetings with leaders to discuss the memorandum of understanding reached between the U.S. and Iran. The weekend talks in Switzerland between senior Iranian and U.S. officials and security for American allies and partners in the Middle East, including the status of the Strait of Hormuz. Qatari Prime Minister Mohammed Al-Thani says the technical discussions are continuing and frameworks have been formulated for dealing with problems linked to the Strait of Hormuz and the Lebanese front. He told the Al Jazeera network that it was agreed to operate a hotline between the sides to resolve any conflict. Al-Thani stressed that the two sides, Iranian and American, are determined to reach a deal, though elements are trying, in his words, to sabotage the negotiations. He added, this is not the first time Israel's Prime Minister Benjamin Netanyahu has caused an escalation in the region. He said the occupation of Lebanon must end and the country's sovereignty respected. Amid reports that with the new mechanism, the IDF forces have been effectively ordered to cease operations in Lebanon except for thwarting an imminent threat, Prime Minister Benjamin Netanyahu released a video today declaring that his directive and that of the Minister of Defense to the IDF is clear and has not changed. Our fighters in southern Lebanon have full freedom of action to thwart any direct or developing threat to them or to the residents of the north. The IDF has no restrictions on this matter. I stand behind them. The entire nation stands behind them. My stance is firm on our remaining in the security zone in southern Lebanon for as long as is required in order to protect the residents of the north and all citizens of the state, Netanyahu said. Speaking last night, Netanyahu said, no matter what happens in the U.S.-Iran talks, with an agreement, without an agreement, as long as he is prime minister, Iran will never have a nuclear weapon. He was addressing the JNS conference.
3: You know, in the United States, they say that President Trump does everything that I ask him to do. And in Israel, they say that I do everything he wants me to do. Well, neither is true. We're leaders of independent and proud countries. We stand for our interests. I stand for the interests of Israel. And often we see eye to eye, sometimes we don't. But we respect each other's sovereignty and leadership and commitment to our people. No matter what happens in the talks, with an agreement, without an agreement, I pledge to you that Iran, as long as I'm prime minister, will never have a nuclear weapon. Never. As long as I am the prime minister of Israel, I will not let that happen.
1: Prime Minister Benjamin Netanyahu. Defense Minister Israel Katz, in a statement this evening against the backdrop of the Lebanon conflict, reiterated that IDF troops have complete freedom of action to act against threats in southern Lebanon. IDF commanders and soldiers have full backing from the Prime Minister, from me, and from the IDF High Command, and complete freedom of action to act decisively against any threat in southern Lebanon, in the Gaza Strip, and anywhere it is necessary to defend the State of Israel. Katz said that the IDF will remain in the security zone in Lebanon to protect the northern communities, thwart threats, and destroy terror infrastructure in the area below and above the ground. U.S. President Isaac Herzog says the conflict in Lebanon should be resolved through negotiations between Israel and Lebanon and not by Iranian extortion, in his words. Addressing the JNS conference, Herzog warned that tying Iran to Lebanon not only leaves Israel exposed to constant threat, it leaves the Lebanese weak and powerless.
4: Across the region, from Iran to Lebanon to Gaza, our enemies are seeking to rebuild, rearm, and evolve in order to continue threatening our citizens and terrorize our people. Israel is not opposed to a diplomatic outcome of the war. On the contrary, we seek peace. We dream of peace on all frontiers. However, recent developments are generating serious legitimate concerns in Israel, concerns which must be addressed because we in Israel are in the line of fire. We are the ones being targeted by Iran's empire of evil and its proxies. Iran has been threatening to annihilate Israel for decades. Iran's desire to become a nuclear threshold state is therefore a tangible threat to Israel and world peace and cannot be enabled. President Trump and the American leaders have correctly, repeatedly made clear that Iran is a threat to world peace. We must also address concerns regarding the financial components of the deal with Iran in order to prevent funds which Iran will supposedly receive from being funneled towards its war machine and its proxies. And as for Lebanon, let me be clear. The conflict in Lebanon should be resolved through direct negotiations between Israel and Lebanon and not by Iranian extortion. Tying Iran to Lebanon not only leaves Israel exposed to constant threats, it leaves the Lebanese weak and powerless and will prevent their president and government from moving forward. Tomorrow, negotiations between Lebanon and Israel will resume in Washington, D.C. under the Americans' auspices. The disarmament of Hezbollah must be inherent to any solution in Lebanon, and Iran cannot dictate the future of Lebanon. On these fundamental points, there is full agreement between Israel and Lebanon.
1: U.S. President Isaac Herzog. This developing story from Canada. Local media is reporting two Montreal police officers were shot in a borough in an area that has been put under an armed threat alert. According to reports, the target in the shooting were Jewish businesses. We'll be following developments for that story. Returning to President Herzog, in his remarks last night, he condemned criticism of senior U.S. officials, emphasizing Israel's close coordination with Washington on regional security issues and calling U.S. President Donald Trump a trusted partner and closest friend and ally of Israel. In those remarks today, not last night, Herzog said he totally rejects any derogatory statements aimed at senior officials in the administration and expressed confidence that Israel and the United States could find the best formula for addressing the challenge posed by Iran. Are Israel-U.S. bilateral relations in crisis, and is the damage irreparable? Reporter Mark Weiss spoke with Dr. Chuck Freilich.
5: We are speaking with Dr. Chuck Freilich, a former Israeli Deputy National Security Advisor and a professor at Tel Aviv and Columbia Universities. So even Israeli commentators on the right of the political spectrum, who have been very supportive of President Trump, are now saying the president has thrown Israel under the bus. Is this an accurate description of the current state of affairs, in your opinion?
6: Well, it's a strong word, but I think it does describe at least part of what is happening. Rather than throwing Israel under the bus, what he's doing is a one-sided promotion of American interests without taking into account Israel's. I don't think it's necessarily, it's not hostile on his part, but it is really a one-sided approach. Pretty much all of the things that were of importance to Israel have been overlooked in the MOU that was signed.
5: Why is this? How do you explain what appears at least to be the end of the special relationship that was built on common values, of, as we have been told, for decades?
6: Well, this is a process that has been happening over the last couple of decades. Actually, we reached, in some ways, the high point of the bilateral relationship back in at the end of February when the war broke out. We fought a joint war together where Israel acted as a full partner, as I think closer to the U.S. than just about any other ally since World War II. Part of the picture is or was positive. On the other hand, on the Democratic side, you had decades of pent-up fury over Israel's policies on the Palestinian issue and first and foremost settlements. And now on the Republican side, the collapse on the Republican side or the decrease on the Republican side doesn't begin to resemble the collapse on the Democratic side. But even among the Republicans, there's the America First isolationist part of the Republican electorate. And there are even some anti-Semitic sections there. And we're seeing a severe turnaround.
5: Is the damage, in your opinion, irreparable? Or can the special relationship be salvaged?
6: Well, again, I think it's early to write off the special relationship. It's certainly not as special as it was, that's for sure. And as a matter of fact, 60% of Americans today do not support Israel. And among the Democrats, it's high 80s. But I think what the war, not only in Gaza did, but Iran, Lebanon as well, caused damage that at best will take us two decades to repair. And I think there are two preconditions.

0: then it was pretty much accepted in the U.S. that the Palestinians were the primary obstacle. That changed in the early 2000s, and unless that changes again, as you were saying, the problem may become irreversible.
1: And if things weren't bad enough, we've just heard over the last day or two that the U.S. and Iran have set up a special mechanism for ensuring the ceasefire in Lebanon holds. That means Hezbollah sponsors are now deciding what the IDF will or won't do in South Lebanon. I mean, it seems to be going from bad to worse.
0: Well, that is really part of what you were calling, I think, throwing Israel under the bus or shunting our concerns aside. Trump has decided basically that he wants to end this war at all costs. And the MOU that was signed, people called a peace agreement or the first step towards a peace agreement. At least the MOU was really just an agreement to end the fighting, to continue the ceasefire, and to reopen Hormuz. Very little beyond that was actually agreed. And the Iranians have very skillfully created this link between their negotiations with the U.S. and the situation in Lebanon. And Trump has been willing to give them that and pretty much everything else just to end the war and open the strait.
1: How much do you think Prime Minister Netanyahu is personally responsible for this, let's call it a crisis in bilateral relations? It was him, after all, who put all his eggs in one basket, pledged all his bets on President Trump, and now he's reaping the results.
0: Well, I think there was always a danger, and I know I and many others have spoken often about the possibility that Trump, our best friend, could turn against Israel on a dime. Because Trump is maybe about what's good for the United States, but he's primarily good about what's good for Trump. And Israel, of course, is further down in his list of priorities. So that danger was always there. There's no doubt that Mr. Netanyahu bears personal responsibility for the collapse of support on the Democratic side. It began with his one-sided outreach to the Republican base in the U.S., his speech in the Congress behind the back of President Obama, which was a historic error, his then pushing for the U.S. withdrawal from the JCPOA, the 2015 nuclear deal, the hardline policy that he's pursued over all the years, which again, I said that the Palestinian issue is the issue that's caused the downturn. Now he's blamed, and here I think it's somewhat unfairly, for leading the U.S. by its nose into this war in Iran, blamed by the MAGA right, the isolationists. Now, with all due respect to Mr. Trump, he is the president of the United States and has an entire policy-making machinery at his disposal. It's not as if the prime minister of Israel or any other country can lead him in any direction that he does not want to be led. So there I don't think Netanyahu really bears the blame. But on the other hand, both he and Trump jointly went to war with essentially no strategy. There was an opportunity to do so at the end of February, given the demonstrations in Iran in January. And yes, I mean, Israel has long hoped that there would be an opportunity for a joint war with the U.S. against Iran, or maybe just an American war against Iran. But Netanyahu seems to have waltzed into this with no real strategy, and the same for Trump.
1: Final question then. Bearing in mind everything you've said, and bearing in mind Israel's very low standing globally, what does it mean if we're losing our most important, maybe only key ally, for Israel's long-term strategic implications?
0: Well, the short answer is catastrophe. I always thought that Israel could not have allowed itself to lose the support of Europe and the West writ large. We need them. We're a part of the West. That's where our economy trades with. It's our cultural heritage. It's where we go for

0: for tourism, for fun and play. And of course, Europe and the West are important diplomatic players. But the United States is existential for Israel. And personally, I am far, far more worried about a loss of American support than I am by the Iranians, Hezbollah, or any other issue that we face, because we need the U.S. for all of them. And people forget that it's not just the $3.8 billion a year in military aid. Israel's economy today, if we have to, we can afford to pay it ourselves. It's much more than that. It's the strategic cooperation. Until now, it was joint planning. It was joint intel, joint cyber, joint exercises, American prepositioning of weapons in Israel. Now we've fought two wars together. There's no other country in the world that will go anywhere near what the U.S. has done. People also forget that had it not been for the American veto in the Security Council, Israel would have been subject to severe international sanctions decades ago. And our alleged strategic capabilities might have been taken away from us decades ago, if not for American cover. So if there's one issue that really keeps me up at night, it's exactly the one that you're indicating.
1: Dr. Chuck Freilich. And U.S. President Donald Trump has commented after Iran denied it agreed to allow nuclear inspectors back into the country. Trump, in a Truth Social post, wrote, "Everybody is fully aware that Iran will agree to have major weapons inspections in order to ensure nuclear honesty long into the future." His post apparently referred both to U.S. Vice President J.D. Vance's announcement that in the talks over the weekend, Iran agreed to allow U.N. inspectors back into the country's nuclear sites, and to Iran's subsequent denial that it made any new nuclear-related commitments during the talks. In other news, just updating on the shooting in the Montreal area. Canadian media is reporting an active shooting in the area of Montreal with at least one police officer injured. Other reports have said two police officers were injured. The area is home to Jewish sites, including a Chabad house and a kosher restaurant, but the target and the motive were not immediately clear. Authorities have issued an emergency alert saying the suspect is armed and dangerous and urging residents to stay home and take shelter and to avoid the area. An unusual incident, the Lebanese village Tabnit, north of the Litani, Lebanese army forces and civilians began entering the village despite the presence of IDF forces operating at the site. Ultimately, from a distance of some 300 meters from the forces, the IDF forces set off stun grenades from drones and fired in the air to distance the soldiers and the civilians who withdrew. Israel's defense minister has announced that another 9 communities in the north have been officially recognized as confrontation line communities, making them eligible for all relevant benefits and rights for this status. The communities are Ste Eliezer, Kasra Samia, Yesod HaMa'ale, Or HaGanuz, Miron, Bar Yochai, Safsufa, Beit Jan, and Hulata. In the Gaza Strip, 2 Palestinians were killed in IDF strikes this morning. The IDF also reported that it killed 2 Hamas operatives in separate strikes in northern Gaza on Saturday, saying both were involved in planning attacks on Israeli forces and had recently violated the ceasefire agreement. Meanwhile, the IDF also said that a Hamas terrorist who invaded Israel during the October 7th, 2023 onslaught and who held Omer Shemtov in captivity during the war was killed in an Israeli airstrike over the weekend. The military said the strike in the northern Gaza Strip on Saturday killed Sabai Abu Hasna, a member of Hamas's Nukba force. The army said that during the war he was involved in planting explosives and recently tried to advance attacks against Israeli forces. Another strike in the northern Gaza Strip killed 3 armed Hamas terrorists who tried to advance terror activity against Israeli forces. The IDF says Israeli troops shot and killed 2 Palestinians who had thrown Molotov cocktails at the Israeli settlement of Karmei Tzur in the Gush Etzion settlement block, causing a fire to break out outside the settlement. Turning to politics, Prime Minister Benjamin Netanyahu has reportedly canceled plans to cancel party primaries.

In the Likud, in the face of strong opposition from senior party figures, including David Biton and Chaim Katz. Khan reports that Netanyahu expects in exchange the reserving of 8 to 10 slots on the party rosters, two of which would be held for possible partners from other right-wing parties such as Otzma Yehudit. In other election-driven news, over the objections of the Knesset legal advisor Sagit Afik, lawmakers have voted to transfer the handling of the controversial Basic Law and Torah study from the Knesset Constitution Committee to the Knesset House Committee. Khan had reported last night that the chair of the Knesset Constitution Committee, Knesset member Simcha Rotman of the Religious Zionism Party, submitted a formal request to pass on the handling of the bill to another committee. The move came against the backdrop of concern that advancement of the bill, which aims to establish that full-time yeshiva students contribute significantly to society, thereby protecting their rights to state benefits despite draft evasion concerns, would drive away voters from the Religious Zionism Party in the upcoming Knesset elections. Taking a midway look at the headlines this evening, as technical talks between the U.S. and Iran get underway, Washington announces a partial easing of sanctions on Iran and the oil sector for 60 days. Iran denies it agreed to allow nuclear inspectors back into the country. A new U.S.-Iran mechanism on Lebanon is said to exclude Israel. Prime Minister Netanyahu denies any changes to directives on IDF operations in Lebanon. British Prime Minister Starmer announces his resignation after mounting pressure from within the governing Labour Party. Argentina and Austria are facing off in World Cup play tonight. The weather outlook, no significant change. Seasonal temperatures tomorrow. Election officials are reportedly seeking new safeguards against AI-generated political misinformation ahead of the upcoming Knesset election. This includes a requirement that parties and other campaigners label election materials created with or substantially altered using artificial intelligence. Under the proposal, campaign content would have to be clearly identified as having been generated or manipulated using AI. The measure would not prohibit the use of artificial intelligence in political messaging, but it is intended to increase transparency and prevent disinformation. Presenting the proposal to the Knesset Constitution Committee, the Acting Central Elections Committee Director General Dean Livneh said the measure is intended to address the growing use of AI in political campaigns and ensure voters can identify digitally altered content. Violations of the legislation could carry penalties of up to 30,000 shekels or 6 months in prison. The proposal is part of a broader election bill that also includes measures relating to displaced voters, polling stations and nursing homes, and other preparations for the upcoming election, which is set for late October. The National Unit for Fraud Investigation, LAHA 433, detained a local authority head for questioning on suspicion of corruption. Police said that following a covert investigation based on information received by the unit, this morning the unit transitioned to an overt investigation, during which the authority head was detained for questioning. Searches were being conducted in homes and at the local authority, and additional senior officials in the authority have been summoned for questioning. In parallel, various investigative and enforcement operations have been taking place since the morning at several sites in the council area. The Histadrut and employers have signed an agreement to raise the vacation stipend in the private sector, a benefit that could total hundreds of shekels per worker annually. The update follows 2 years in which the rates were frozen and that the deduction of a day due to the war. The agreement is expected to be expanded to the public sector as well, with the Histadrut calling it news for millions of workers. Returning to the story in Montreal, Montreal police say that a suspect in a shooting incident has been neutralized. The force said in a post on X, two police officers and one civilian were injured. The police operation is still underway. Police continue to avoid the area. Police did not say if there are other suspects involved.
In the United States, in Maryland yesterday, three Israelis died in a light plane crash. The crash took place overnight a few kilometers east of Washington, D.C.

0: killing all three occupants, a pilot, and two passengers. In the area of Ksefa in the Negev, police officers shot and moderately injured an armed youth. He was evacuated to hospital for treatment. Police said that during operations at the site, they spotted the armed individual who posed a threat to the forces. Officers opened fire to remove the threat. Crowds gathered at the scene and police were working to restore order. Turning to sport tonight, Argentina is facing Austria in World Cup play. Meanwhile, in earlier matches, Uruguay remained without a win in the group stage after a 2-2 draw with Cape Verde in the second round of Group 8. In the first round, Uruguay failed to overcome Saudi Arabia in a match that ended up 1-1. Spain sits in first place in the group with 4 points, followed by Uruguay and Cape Verde with 2 points each, and Saudi Arabia in last place with 1 point. In the final round, Uruguay will face Spain, and Cape Verde will play against Saudi Arabia. Egypt came from behind to beat New Zealand 3-1 to go to top of Group G with 4 points from their first two games. All the games are available free of charge on Con 11 and the Convox platform. In Colombia, right-wing candidate Abelardo de la Espriella clinched a narrow victory in yesterday's presidential election as voters bet on his Trump-endorsed promise of a crime crackdown and a stronger economy. De la Espriella had 49.66% of the vote, while his rival Chepeda trailed by some 250,000 votes at 48.7%, with nearly all ballots counted. He received a congratulatory call from President Trump, who previously endorsed him. De la Espriella is a citizen also of the United States and Italy and has homes in multiple countries. He has promised to renew a strategic alliance with the State of Israel and defend the Judeo-Christian principles that form the foundation of Western civilization. Israel's Foreign Minister Gideon Saar congratulated Abelardo de la Espriella. "The tiger won, Colombia won," Saar wrote, referring to his nickname as El Tigris. "We look forward to working with the president-elect to revitalize relations between Israel and Colombia and bring them to an all-time high," Saar added. "I've invited the president-elect to visit Israel, and I hope to welcome him in Jerusalem very soon." In Britain, Prime Minister Keir Starmer has announced his resignation after mounting pressure from within the governing Labour Party, saying he will remain as caretaker prime minister until a new leader is elected in coming weeks. Starmer, who led Labour to a landslide election victory in 2024, has faced declining approval ratings and growing internal criticism. His resignation follows the election of party rival Andy Burnham to Parliament last week, making Burnham the frontrunner to succeed him as Labour leader and Prime Minister. Only days ago, Starmer had said he did not intend to run away from a leadership fight and that if one were held, he would contest it. He sounded a different note this morning in his statement.
1: "But I know the question being asked now is not who was best placed to change the Labour Party, to take us into power and to begin the vital work of improving lives for millions of people. Those questions have been answered. The question my party is asking now is whether I am best placed to lead us into the next general election. I have heard the answer of my parliamentary party to that question, and I accept that answer with good grace. Every decision I've taken has been about putting the country I love first. That is why I will resign as leader of the Labour Party. I have spoken to His Majesty the King this morning to inform him of my decision. I will ask the National Executive Committee of the Labour Party to set out a timetable with nominations opening on the 9th of July and completed by the summer recess. In the case of a contest, this will ensure a new leader is in place before Parliament returns in September. I will remain in post as Prime Minister until the contest is complete, and I will do everything I can to ensure an orderly handover of power. I will also give my successor my full and unequivocal support, knowing that they will inherit a Britain that is far stronger and fairer than the one I inherited 2 years ago, better prepared for the challenges ahead, and better able to ensure the Labour Party secures a second term in office. I want to thank all of those friends and colleagues who have been at my side for these past 6 years or so, for their incredible commitment, service and support. I want to thank the brilliant Number 10 staff and our country's extraordinary civil service who dedicate their lives to public service. And when I leave the biggest job in the country, I shall spend more time on the most important job, being the best husband I can to my fantastic wife, Vic, who has been a rock by my side through good times and bad, and being the best dad I can to my beautiful children, who are my pride and my joy. Thank you very much.
0: British Prime Minister Keir Starmer. Following Starmer's resignation, Britain is set to receive its seventh Prime Minister in a decade after David Cameron, Theresa May, Boris Johnson, Liz Truss, Rishi Sunak, and Starmer himself. The rapid turnover underscores the political instability that has gripped the United Kingdom since the 2016 Brexit referendum. For a look at the latest developments, we spoke a short while ago with our London correspondent, Jerry Lewis. So, Jerry, first of all, can you explain to us why did Labour turn on Starmer?
2: I don't think they actually turned on him. There was always a recognition when he first took the job as leader. He wasn't a natural politician. He didn't have what's called the X factor. And as a result, the things he were doing weren't always thought out so thoroughly, or the advice he got wasn't so great. And he kept on taking decisions and then having to reverse them. There were a total of 15, 16 U-turns, as they're called. End result, people just started losing faith in him. The left were never happy, but the main body of Labour supporters found him unpalatable. And he got eventually a minus 40 rating in the opinion polls. It's a very low amount.
0: But were there any specific policy issues that really kind of became marks against him?
2: Yes. He was mucking around with the welfare budget. Welfare is always a very, very dangerous subject for the Labour Party. Most of the left-wing part of the party are in favour of us spending far more money on welfare. That's unemployment benefits, other forms of assistance to those people who are in the lower rungs of the economic ladder. But all of a sudden, the government has come up short. We don't have enough money to pay on defence. And with Trump threatening to leave NATO if Britain and all the other countries don't contribute more, there's been a whole big fight within government that's been kept very quiet over how to raise enough money for the defence needs of the country. The defence secretary, a long-standing, very dedicated man, John Healey, resigned last week, and that started destabilising the government. One other thing just to bear in mind, we had local elections last May, and those results were abysmal for Labour Party. Reform managed to get many more seats. That's a new right-wing party led by Nigel Farage, as he likes to be called. And that's made a lot of MPs. Labour has over 404 MPs in the House of Commons. A lot of MPs look at their majorities and see that their local councils have moved to reform. They know they're in trouble for their seats. That really undermined a lot of things that Starmer was trying to do.
0: So that points to broader political shifts within Britain that are taking place at this time, specifically relating to the political landscape.
2: Mainly down to immigration. But not only immigration. The Reform Party has taken a lot of votes from the Conservative Party, which was considered the normal, regular party for power. Labour has interrupted the Conservatives three or four occasions, and as a result of that, Reform have now gained lots of votes. They're popular. They've got, at the moment, nearly 35-36% of the support of the public. The Conservatives are down to 20%, as are Labour. And that is not good. It's not healthy. Now, Reform have got a slight problem. There's a group of even further to the right people who want even more than just stopping immigration and the like. But they've also got a bit of support. And that was shown in the recent elections.
0: How far off are national elections, and how stable is the current government?
2: Ah, that's a good question. Elections are on a cycle of every 5 years. And the Prime Minister of the day can decide any time within those 5 years to go to the country again and seek a new mandate. Most prime ministers go to 3-4 years, but unless they get defeated in Parliament. In this particular case, we've had 2 years of a very strong Labour government. The majority the Labour Party had last time was a real big surprise. Starmer was much admired for bringing the party from a crisis it had with Jeremy Corbyn, remember him, and especially over anti-Semitism, and bringing the party round to become so highly popular that they smashed the Conservatives at the last election. The Tories had so many different prime ministers in so few months that they were just unelectable, and they haven't really recovered much since then.
0: So let's speak a little bit about the individual who's being viewed as the potential successor to Starmer, and that's Andy Burnham. Tell us a bit about him.
2: Well, first of all, it's not potential. It's almost inevitable now. He was in the government. He was an MP for about 20 years. And then he, not quite as long, but then he pulled out of Parliament to become Mayor of Manchester. He could see that Labour Party weren't going to win any election, and he became Mayor of Manchester. It was a new appointment, and it worked fantastically for him. He had a far... a softer left approach to politics. He believes in nationalisation, and especially he did a miraculous job with the Manchester buses. And people laugh about it, but the proliferation of private companies duplicated on many routes. It was poorly managed, none of them coordinated. And the end result is he pulled them all together, got rid of the private companies, and there's an integrated bus service now. Much, much better. Same as there is in London. And it's publicly owned. He favours a bit more intervention by government than anybody else. He is a likeable politician. He has cabinet experience. He served in both Tony Blair and Gordon Brown's government. So he has plenty of experience. And when he saw the opportunity that election results for Keir Starmer were just dire, the local election results in May, so bad, people started mumbling, our majorities, the MPs would say, our majorities are at stake. Burnham has always had the wish to become the leader of the party. He stood twice before, and the only way he could get back into Parliament, being a mayor, was to persuade another MP to stand down, which they did, in the Manchester area, and... this is how the miraculous result last Thursday night took place, where Burnham managed to get over 50% of the electorate in the constituency, which only four or five weeks earlier had voted Reform for all the local authority candidates. So he overturned a Reform majority effectively into a massive Labour one. Labour MPs just said, great, well, look at what this guy can do. He has got the X factor, which Keir Starmer didn't have. He's quite an attractive character, and we're going to have to wait and see what his policies are on Israel and the Jewish community.
0: So is there any sense of his stance on that and his relations with the Jewish community?
2: He's been very well connected to the Manchester Jewish community. He's quite popular there because of the role he had as mayor. I would say he's softly in favour of the Palestinian state. He's never been a rabid pro-Palestinian. But now that the Labour Party has already accepted the principle of supporting a Palestinian state, and they've gone into a gear which is pretty hostile to Israel much of the time, maybe put it a bit more gently, hostile to Netanyahu's policies rather than hostile to Israel itself. But the settlements, the actions in Lebanon, and certainly the war in Gaza have damaged the whole image of Israel to such a degree that that's a toxic issue within the national area of politics. It's not gone down well at all. And, of course, anti-Semitism has reared its ugly head. Keir Starmer was very strong on that and stamped on it as best he could, changing a lot of the laws. Burnham is expected to follow suit in regard to that. He's even accepted some of the right-wing views of the Home Secretary, who is really not a Labour lady. She has strong views on immigration, and people thought that Burnham would not like the idea of having somebody of that nature. But immigration is a very sore subject. Reform have got lots of positivity over immigration issues, especially illegal immigration coming across the channel from France, Belgium, etc. People that originate from the Middle East and Afghanistan and places like that. It's been a toxic issue for the Labour Party. Burnham will, at the moment, is very popular in the opinion polls. He shows way ahead of any of the other parties. And Labour MPs will vote for him if there's going to be an election. The chances are there will not be an election. There'll be what's called a coronation. The only rival that was likely to stand against Burnham, if there were to be an election for the leadership of the Labour Party and its MPs that choose, would have been a guy called Wes Streeting, who resigned from government as health secretary just a couple of weeks ago, saying that he was going to stand against Keir Starmer, forcing in a vote. He needed 81 MPs to get those nominations in. He didn't even get 80. He's on the right wing of the party, very popular, very much liked by the right side of the party. Left wingers didn't like him. He knew the best deal he could get to get back into government is cut a deal with Burnham, even though he denies it. But after Keir Starmer today said he was going to resign, Streeting put out a very surprised statement. He will not contest the election. He's voting and supporting Burnham. So it's highly likely by the middle of July that Burnham will take over without a general election, will take over as the new leader of the Labour Party and the leader who's going to be the next Prime Minister.
0: That update from Jerry Lewis. And just an update on the Argentina-Austria match at the World Cup. Argentina is currently leading 1-0 against Austria, this after a goal by Lionel Messi around the 38-minute mark. Before the weather and return headlines, here's Barry Sachow of Monsoon.

And the weather outlook, no significant change tomorrow with seasonal temperatures. Wednesday warmer, mostly in the hills and inland. The temperatures forecast for tonight and tomorrow. Jerusalem 17 to 27, Tel Aviv and Haifa 23 to 28, Tzfat 17 to 27, Tiberias 21 to 32, Beersheba 21 to 31, and Eilat from 26 degrees tonight, going up to 38 degrees Celsius tomorrow. Taking a look at the headlines this evening as the technical talks between the U.S. and Iran get underway, Washington announces a partial easing of sanctions on Iran in the oil sector. Iran denies it agreed to allow nuclear inspectors back into the country. A new U.S.-Iran mechanism on Lebanon is said to exclude Israel. Prime Minister Netanyahu denies any changes to directives on IDF operations in Lebanon. Britain's Prime Minister Starmer announces his resignation after mounting pressure from within the government Labour Party. In World Cup play at Dallas Stadium, Argentina leads Austria 1-0. This after Lionel Messi also broke an all-time World Cup scoring record, scoring his 17th goal of his World Cup career. And the weather outlook, no significant change, seasonal temperatures tomorrow. That's the news. Join us tomorrow night at 8 p.m. on Kan Reka, the foreign languages channel of the Israeli Public Broadcasting Corporation. 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